some of Danny Elfman's music for 2005's Charlie and the Chocolate Factory. Grandpa Joe is not a typical grandparent, but he does love his grandson, and they have wonderful adventures together. Family dynamics can be complicated, and they play a major role in who we become. Households that are fortunate enough to have the influence of grandparents have additional layers of depth, and sometimes dysfunction. The 2001 Wes Anderson film, The Royal Tenenbaums, takes dysfunction to a whole new level. Royal, the eccentric patriarch, abandons his family in their teens, and returns when his children now have children of their own. His efforts to bond with his grandsons are, shall we say, unique, yet he ultimately proves his worth by rescuing them from a car accident. Mark Mothersbaugh wrote the score.

some of Mark Mothersbaugh's music to the 2001 film The Royal Tenenbaums. The ensemble cast is led by Gene Hackman as the eccentric absentee grandfather, who returns to his family without the slightest idea of how to be a good parent, much less a grandparent. It's a Wes Anderson film that alternates between absurd comedy and genuine emotion, rather like many families do. In the 2006 comedy Little Miss Sunshine, another quirky grandfather who lives with his daughter and her family sets the stage for a family road trip like no other. Grandpa has been kicked out of his retirement home for sleeping around and doing drugs. His granddaughter, Olive, is an ordinary-looking girl entranced with beauty contests, and he becomes her coach for the Little Miss Sunshine contest. They spend many hours together working on her dance routine, and on the long journey from Albuquerque to Redondo Beach, the family coalesces around Olive's dream to win the contest. Michael Danner and the band Devochka crafted a creative score.

That was, and the winner is, composed by Michael Danner for the 2006 heartfelt comedy about family and following your dreams, Little Miss Sunshine. Grandfather and granddaughter form a strong bond, and he instills in her the wisdom of the important difference between being the best and doing your best. I'm Edmund Stone, creator, host, and producer of The Score. Today, we are honoring Grandparents' Day with a show featuring the many different roles grandparents can play in our lives. A very different road trip story is Lee Isaac Chung's exquisite film Minari from 2020. It's a story of seeking the elusive American dream and of family. Set in the 1980s, a family moves from Korea to Arkansas with a goal to start a farm. Every role is exceptionally acted, but the best performance comes from Yoon-ya Young as Soonga, the grandmother. She's been brought in from the old country to provide advice and childcare help. She's a live wire, always speaking her mind, often laced with profanity, and making moral and ethical decisions for the family without consulting her children. The sweeping score by Emile Mosseri is reflective of the culture and the emotions portrayed in the film.

Favourite Gran in entertainment is Lady Violet Crawley from the Downton Abbey series and film franchise, portrayed by the always terrific actress Maggie Smith. The Dowager Countess presided over her family with fierce grace and cutting zingers. She represents the Grand Dame Grandmother, a matriarch who never shies from giving her family dollops of her wisdom or her razor-sharp wit. In the 2022 feature film, Downton Abbey, A New Era, a dying Lady Violet informs her family that she has inherited a villa in the south of France from an old admirer. John Lunn composed the original music for both the television series and the films. Here is Violet, Mon Adoré, and That I Do Remember, two pieces written for the Lady Violet.

some of John Lund's music for the Dowager Countess Violet Crawley from 2022's Downton Abbey, A New Era. Gran Violet was a constant influence on her family. When she inherits the villa in the south of France from an old admirer, she leaves it to her great-granddaughter to ensure that she, too, will have a fortune equal to that of her cousins. The Princess Diaries from 2001 plays with the theme of having an incredibly wealthy and quite remarkable grandmother for laughs. 16-year-old Mia has a pretty average life. When her estranged grandmother, Queen Clarice Rinaldi, shows up out of the blue and calmly informs her that she's the heir to the throne of the European country Genovia, everything changes. The awkward teenager is pressed into taking princess lessons from her grandmother. John Debney composed the original music for the film.

That was The Princess Diaries Medley and Queen Clarice from 2001's The Princess Diaries, composed by John Debney. Fate has brought them together, and what Queen Clarice and her granddaughter Mia discover about each other is that blood is more important than bloodlines. I'm Edmund Stone. Still to come on The Score, more film music in our salute to Grandparents' Day, including Knives Out, On Golden Pond, Thelma, and a few more. I hope you're enjoying this program. If you are, please like and share it on your favorite social media. You can also reach me directly at Edmund, that's E-D-M-U-N-D, at thescore.org. I'd love to hear from you. 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
1: 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Adam Hickox leads a program of Russian classics, including Shostakovich's first cello concerto with soloist Maximilian Hornung, a fairy tale poem by Sofia Gubaidulina, and Rachmaninoff's fiery symphonic dances. I'm Steve Seal. That's coming up on APM SymphonyCast.
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3: The 1981 film On Golden Pond featured a real-life father-daughter acting duo with Henry Fonda and Jane Fonda. Henry plays Norman, a crusty retired professor dealing with the effects of aging. Jane portrays Chelsea, his estranged daughter. Katharine Hepburn plays Ethel, wife to Norman and mother to Chelsea. Chelsea joins her parents at their summer home at Golden Pond, along with her fiancé and his son Billy. Her parents agree to look after the young boy while they go on a European vacation. An unexpected relationship between Billy and Norman blooms as they spend time together fishing and talking, and both are strengthened by their intergenerational bond. Enjoy some dialogue and some of composer Dave Grusin's music from the Academy Award-winning film On Golden Pond.

0: Getting dark, Chelsea.
1: Who are you calling Chelsea? I'm Billy, remember? Hey, come on, man. Hey, are you okay?
0: Of course I'm okay.
1: Okay. Hey, we better hurry up and catch Walter, huh? I mean, I'm not gonna be here much longer.
0: Yeah, neither am I.
1: I'll miss you, Norman.
0: What?

0: Hey, Norman. Are you afraid of dying?
1: What?
0: Are you afraid to die?
1: The hell kind of question is that?
0: I was just wondering, that's all.
1: Well, I don't know why everybody has to talk about everything all the time. Let's go home, boy.

That was some of the dialogue and music from the 1981 film On Golden Pond, which features a touching story about parents and children and grandchildren in a blended family. Henry Fonda won an Oscar for Best Actor in his final screen role. Katharine Hepburn won for Best Actress, and Jane Fonda was nominated for Best Actress in a Supporting Role. The music by Dave Grusin became part of the culture of the early 1980s. The Education of Little Tree from 1997 is a beautiful and powerful family film that many people have never seen. Set in the 1930s, it tells the tale of a young orphan boy, Little Tree, who is half Cherokee and raised by his grandparents. Horrific political policies of the era allowed the boy to be ripped from his family and sent to a school that is little more than a reformatory designed to remove any traces of Native American culture from the students. James Cromwell plays the kind, wise grandfather who was born white, but sees through Cherokee eyes. Graham Greene portrays their neighbor, who, along with Little Tree's Cherokee grandmother, imbues the boy with the lessons and understanding of their cultural heritage. Ken Coogler wrote the score.

some of Ken Kugler's score to The Education of Little Tree from 1997. The devotion of the grandparents and grandchild to each other is at the heart of this film, as the characters draw strength from adversity and each other. It's a movie well worth revisiting on streaming services. Moana is a Disney animated film from 2016, where the grandmother is so much more than a grandparent. Set in ancient Polynesia, Moana is the strong-willed daughter of the chief of a coastal village. She is chosen by the ocean itself to reunite a mystical relic with the goddess Te Fiti to save her people. Moana's grandmother, Tala, shows her a secret cavern of ships and explains that the blight that is destroying their island can be cured if the sacred relic, the Heart of the Ocean, is returned to Te Fiti. She gives Moana the stone and encourages her to return it to the goddess before she dies. Lin-Manuel Miranda and Opetaia Fowley composed the lyrics, and Mark Mancina composed the original score.

That was Tala's Deathbed and Te Fiti Restored from Disney's animated musical Moana. The film features original songs written by Lin-Manuel Miranda, Samoan-born singer-songwriter Opetaia Fowley, and Mark Mancina, and an original musical orchestral score also composed by Mancina. In the story, the character of Tala is both the grandmother of Moana and the goddess Te Fiti. I'm Edmund Stone, creator, host, and producer of The Score. Today, it's a musical salute to Grandparents' Day. The grandfather in the 2019 film Knives Out also has many sides to his personality. Harlan Thrombey is a famous mystery writer. When all the generations of his family gather together to celebrate his 80th birthday, he is found dead the next day. The story is told both in narrative and flashback form, as the detective and the patriarch fill the audience in on the complex and witty backstory. In this family, everyone is a suspect in the death of the senior Thrombey. Nathan Johnson composed the music for the film that puts the fun in dysfunctional families.

Some of the music composed by Nathan Johnson for 2019's Knives Out, featuring a brilliant ensemble cast and an engaging story filled with plots, subplots, a powerful and manipulative grandfather, loathsome children, and horrible grandchildren. It makes most families look rather normal by comparison. And then there's Thelma, the titular character in the 2024 action comedy. She's a 93-year-old who has been scammed out of $10,000. Her kids want to put her into a home, but Thelma and her Gen Z grandson have a different idea. She's going to go after the swindler and get her money back. She takes on an unlikely accomplice, portrayed by Richard Roundtree in his final movie role, as a widower whose cherry red two-seater scooter Thelma needs to take on the thief. Nick Chuba wrote the score.

some of the music by Nick Chuba to the funny, intelligent movie Thelma from 2024. The title role is wonderfully played by 93-year-old actress June Squibb, with empathy, humor, and the kind of nuanced acting that only 78 years performing can give a thespian. She won't be a victim of a swindler, she won't be infantilized by her children, and she's willing to do what it takes to set things right. Think Mission Impossible with a red scooter. Grandparents can play a key role in the lives of children and all the family. They provide a unique acceptance for kids to be kids. They are mentors, proffering wisdom and ethics, passing on family traditions and stories. Grandparents give a sense of stability and continuity in an uncertain world. Not only would none of us be here without them, we very likely wouldn't be the kind of people we are without their influence. I wish a happy Grandparents' Day to all who have nurtured generations of family members through the years.

0: 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The Score's executive producer is Fred Child. 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For more information about our show, visit us at thescore.org. And don't forget to follow us on your favorite social media. I'm your producer and host, Edmund Stone. Let's do this again soon.
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2: 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I'm Tony Morris. 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Thanks for joining me. This week's edition of Classical Guitar Alive features music by Bizet, Manuel de Falla, Tárrega, and much more. We'll start with music from Paraguay by Juan Manuel Acevedo titled La Jornada. It's performed by Berta Rojas.

Berta Rojas opened this week's edition of Classical Guitar Alive with a piece titled La Jornada by Paraguayan jazz composer Juan Manuel Acevedo. This is the Spanish Dance No. 1 from La Vida Breve by Manuel de Falla.

Cellist Anne Gastinel and guitarist Pablo Marquez in the Spanish Dance No. 1 from La Vida Breve by Manuel de Falla. Silvius Leopold Weiss was a well-known court lutenist, but he was not the only talented musician in the family. This is the concerto in D minor by his brother, Johann Sigismund Weiss. It's performed by guitarist Heiki Matlick and musicians from Estonian Classical Radio.

Giuseppe Zaniboni's Sonata for Mandolin and Bass, performed by the Arte Mandolin Ensemble. Next is a live recording made in Madrid in 1982. Maria Cortez, who was a student of Andres Segovia, performs Capriccio Arabe by Tárrega.

Spanish guitarist Maria Cortez performing Capricho Arabe by Tárrega, recorded live in concert from a 1982 performance in Madrid. Trio Franor is a guitar trio with members from France and Norway. We'll hear them performing a concertino by Norwegian composer Kjell Markussen.

Kjell Markussen's Concertino, performed by Trio Franor. We'll close this week's edition of Classical Guitar Alive with a suite from Carmen by Bizet. Alexandre Lagoya is the guitarist with the Academy of St. Martin in the Fields, conducted by Kenneth Solito.

0: Closing this week's edition of Classical Guitar Alive, we just heard Alexandre Lagoya and the Academy of St. Martin in the Fields, conducted by Kenneth Solito, in a suite of dances from Carmen by Bizet. You've been listening to Classical Guitar Alive. Classical Guitar Alive is broadcast worldwide thanks to the generous support of the Augustine Foundation and the Kadosky Family Fund, and Charles and Taco Parker, and by Augustine Strings, makers of classical guitar strings since 1947. And thanks to a gift in loving memory of Adam Bratcher. Classical Guitar Alive is a nonprofit organization based in Austin, Texas. Music by pluck-stringed instruments like the guitar, the harp, and the ancient lyre have been used in healing for over 3,000 years. That's why our mission is to bring this music to the widest possible audience. Our music and medicine program brings live classical guitar music to hospitals and hospices and is supported in part by a grant from the Texas Commission on the Arts. 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I'm Tony Morris. 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

0: This is SymphonyCast from APM, American Public Media. I'm Steve Seal. This week, we continue our summer residency at the biggest and most celebrated classical music festival in the world, the BBC Proms. From July through September, music fans enjoy 8 weeks of extraordinary music making with concerts of orchestra, choral, and chamber music. It's a tradition that's been going nonstop since 1895, when Sir Henry Wood conducted the first concerts designed to be casual affairs of classical music for everybody. And to this day, the Brits take that idea to heart with their enthusiastic attendance at these beloved concerts around the UK, but held mostly at the Royal Albert Hall in London. This week, though, we venture out into the greater UK for a concert at the Bristol Beacon in the southwest English city of Bristol on the River Avon, as Adam Hickox conducts the Bournemouth Symphony Orchestra in a program of Russian classics. Shostakovich's festive overture serves as a fitting opener, and then his sardonically witty Cello Concerto No. 1 will be performed by the much-decorated German cellist Maximilian Hornung. After that, Sofia Gubaidulina's fairy tale poem introduces a whimsical element and a sumptuous musical fantasy about the adventures of a piece of chalk. And to conclude, Sergei Rachmaninoff's Symphonic Dances, a whirling phantasmagoria of rhythm and melody, serving as both the finale of the composer's career and, for us, a thrilling conclusion to what's certain to be a dynamic and very fun program. So stay tuned as we enjoy a rich example of the BBC Proms Festival on the road this week from Bristol. Welcome to APM's SymphonyCast. Let's take our seats at the Bristol Beacon now, where the BBC's Sarah Walker is going to be hosting this week's prom right from the stage.
1: Thank you. Welcome to Beacon Hall and to the BBC Proms. We're very lucky to be in the company of the Bournemouth Symphony Orchestra. They're no strangers to this historic maritime city. In fact, they're Beacon Hall's orchestra in residence, making a huge contribution to the thriving cultural scene here. So it's lovely to be with them alongside a huge and enthusiastic audience. So welcome all. So who's conducting? Well, we're delighted to welcome a prodigious talent on the international scene, Adam Hickox. This is Adam's proms debut, and he'll be guiding us through a programme of Russian classics. Shostakovich to begin, and that includes his Cello Concerto No. 1, featuring soloist Maximilian Hornung. Later, we have a whimsical fairy tale poem by Sofia Gubaidulina, and we're rounding off with Rachmaninoff's glorious symphonic dances. Well, let's get things started right now with the festive overture by Shostakovich. Written in 1954 after an unexpected visit to the composer's apartment by a conductor from the Bolshoi Theatre Orchestra. They needed a new work to commemorate the October Revolution of 1917. Oh, and the concert was happening in 3 days' time. Shostakovich responded very quickly with sheer brilliance, thrilling fanfares, resounding sonorities, and masses of energy. So please welcome on stage now the leader of the Bournemouth Symphony Orchestra, Amin Merchant.

And here now to conduct the festive overture by Shostakovich, let's give a warm proms welcome to our conductor, Adam Hickox.

Absolutely brilliant. The festive overture by Shostakovich, played by the Bournemouth Symphony Orchestra, led by Amin Merchant and conducted by Adam Hickox, making his proms debut with us this afternoon. And what a fabulous start to this concert. Well, coming up next on this sunny late afternoon in Bristol, we're going to welcome the cellist Maximilian Hornung to the stage. He is an extraordinary talent. He hails from Germany, and the list of orchestras he's appeared with goes on, including the Berlin Philharmonic. He debuted with them less than a year ago. The Czech Philharmonic, the Swedish Radio Symphony Orchestra, the Zurich Tonhalle, and many of our UK orchestras. He's renowned for the pure expression in his performances, a special way of connecting with the audience, which means so much here at the Proms, as we have the most receptive audiences in the world, so it's said. Well, Maximilian will play the Cello Concerto No. 1 by Shostakovich, which you wouldn't describe as a romantic sort of concerto. It's full of sardonic wit, and the virtuosity is off the scale in all of the movements, but especially in the finale, where the solo part climaxes in some flailing demi-semiquavers. But earlier on, we have an urgently rhythmic opening movement, then a much longer lyrical elegy, and after that, a haunting solo cadenza, leading straight into that frenzied finale. So to play Shostakovich's Cello Concerto No. 1 in E-flat major, let's welcome soloist Maximilian Hornung, and to conduct the Bournemouth Symphony Orchestra, Adam Hickox.

Maximilian Hornung was the soloist in the Cello Concerto No. 1 in E-flat major by Dmitri Shostakovich. And Adam Hickox conducted the Bournemouth Symphony Orchestra, performing live here at Bristol Beacon in this concert of Russian classics. Some gloriously grotesque effects in that finale, a sort of nightmarish folk dance, with a solo part like a jagged line. And there were actually some sarcastic references in the music to a sentimental Georgian love song, Zuleika, which is said to have been Stalin's favorite tune. Maximilian Hornung returning to the stage. He's acknowledging the musicians and taking another bow. What a fantastic performance. He's beckoning a bow there from Eleanor Blakeney, who played that beautiful horn solo that we heard. In fact, the whole orchestra now rising to their feet. Adam Hickox joining hands with Maximilian Hornung, and they're taking a bow together and another bow. The hall here is absolutely packed to the rafters. As I'm sure you can tell, the audience absolutely spellbound by that performance. I think for me the high point was the solo cadenza. I knew from the rehearsal that was going to be a very special moment. Maximilian's tone in the bottom register, so rich, elemental and haunting. He is returning to the stage. I think an encore is going to be demanded. Yes, indeed. Here's an encore.

0: That was surely the perfect encore from Maximilian Hornung. He played with such a light touch. The prelude from Bach's Cello Suite No. 1 in G major. Maximilian began his career as principal cellist of the Bavarian Radio Symphony Orchestra, aged just 23. A few years later, he moved on to focus on his solo and chamber music career. He's returning to the stage. Such warm applause from our audience here in Bristol. I'm sure many more great concert performances, broadcasts and recordings await him in the future. Not just technical mastery there, but so much heart and soul. He's bowing to the orchestra now as well.
1: BBC's Sarah Walker at the Bristol Beacon in the English city of Bristol for this week's concert from the 2026 BBC Proms Festival. Thank you, Sarah. We will return to our English colleagues in just a moment, right after a quick break. I'm Steve Seal. Symphony Cast continues our concerts this week at the 2026 BBC Proms, one of the longest-running classical music festivals in the world. 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In a moment, it's more from this concert of Russian classics from the BBC Proms, with music of Sofia Gubaidulina and Sergei Rachmaninoff. That's coming up next on APM's Symphony Cast.
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0: Welcome back. I'm Steve Seal. This is APM's Symphony Cast. This week, we continue our summer residency at the 2026 BBC Proms, one of the longest-running classical music festivals in the world. And this time, we're at the Bristol Beacon in the city of Bristol for a program of Russian classics. And now we hand it back to our BBC colleague, Sarah Walker, who is once again on stage with the orchestra.
1: Welcome back to Bristol Beacon, where we're enjoying a superb concert from the Bournemouth Symphony Orchestra. I'm Sarah Walker, delighted to be with you here at the 2026 Proms. Well, the Bournemouth Symphony Orchestra are the orchestra in residence here at Beacon Hall, and they're treating us to a program of Russian classics. This second half of the concert will be concluding with the Symphonic Dances by Rachmaninoff. That's one of the greatest Russian masterpieces of the 20th century. Before that, though, we have music by Sofia Gubaidulina, who died last year and left us with a rich catalogue of music, often spiritual and dramatic, sometimes playful, and always with luminous colours and textures. We'll hear her fairy tale poem, which began life as incidental music for a radio adaptation of a Czech fairy tale, The Little Chalk. This little object dreams of being used to draw exciting and magical images, but it's only used for boring words and numbers. It grows smaller as the children in the classroom grow bigger, until one day a little boy uses it to draw a castle, gardens, and the sea in sunlight. The chalk is happy and meets its end. An amazing metaphor for an artist's life, according to the composer. So here to conduct the Bournemouth Symphony Orchestra in Gubaidulina's fairy tale poem, let's welcome back to the stage Adam Hickox.

Such beautiful sonorities in that piece. Fairy tale poem by Sophia Gubaidulina, played for us here at the BBC Proms by the Bournemouth Symphony Orchestra, conducted by Adam Hickox. Some spellbinding solos from many of these extraordinarily talented players who are clearly at home with classical music from all eras, from the Baroque to the present day. Well, we've reached the final piece in this concert of Russian classics, coming to you live from Bristol's Beacon Hall. And the orchestra is going to perform the last major work to be completed by Sergei Rachmaninoff, his three symphonic dances. These were composed in his adoptive home of America in 1940, and they're a thrilling set of pieces. This is not the heart-melting Rachmaninoff that listeners at that time had come to expect. Their overall character is very assertive, and that's something we sense right from the opening. The first dance plunges us straight into an exciting musical adventure with a biting, march-like feel, and lyrical passages provide a gorgeous contrast later on. The second of the dances also has a truly arresting opening, juicy brass sonorities giving way to a mysterious waltz. The third dance cranks up the tension, and here Rachmaninoff looks back at his beloved Russia, quoting from ancient chant melodies, including the Dies Irae from the Mass for the Dead. Well, the orchestration of this work took up every spare moment that Rachmaninoff could find, as he was incredibly busy with his performing schedule. But by 1941, the dancers were ready to be premiered by what he described as his favourite orchestra, the Philadelphia Orchestra, conducted by Eugene Ormandy. And over the years, they've grown to become a huge favourite with listeners around the world. Well, this work requires a much larger orchestra than the Gubaidulina that we've just heard. And as I'm speaking, the stage is being reset behind me to accommodate another 43 musicians, including no fewer than six percussionists. And there's also an alto saxophone. And this is the first time that Rachmaninoff had used that instrument. And he gives it a prominent solo in the first dance. So things are quite busy here on the stage. The musicians are getting into place. And if you're wondering where I'm fitting in on the stage with all these musicians, I am getting in the way just a little bit. I'm here at the front of the stage next to David Daly, who's principal double bass, and trying not to get too close to the edge of the stage, as it does make me feel a little vertiginous if I get too close. So let's welcome once again our conductor, Adam Hickox, to conduct the Bournemouth Symphony Orchestra in Rachmaninoff's Symphonic Dances.

0: What a fantastic vehicle for the Bournemouth Symphony Orchestra, Rachmaninoff's Symphonic Dancers, Adam Hickox conducted, making his Proms debut here at Beacon Hall in Bristol.
1: A wonderful conclusion to this week's concert from the BBC Proms. Thank you, Sarah Walker, in Bristol at the Bristol Beacon. I'm Steve Seal. SymphonyCast is proud to be your radio home here in America for concerts from the BBC Proms Festival every summer, and we'll be back again next week. 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In the bit of time we have remaining, we'll enjoy just a bit more from the Bournemouth Symphony Orchestra. Here they are, led by Andrew Litton in Tchaikovsky's Capriccio Italian on SymphonyCast.

0: The Capriccio Italian by Tchaikovsky. 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I'm Steve Seal. 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

I'm your host and companion, Peter Van de Graaff. I have a couple of piano sonatas for you, one by Beethoven in a few minutes. This one by the American composer Gussie Zuckerman, who went by the pen name Mana Zucca. And Nanette Kaplan-Solomon plays this piano sonata, Opus 27.

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Beethoven and one of his 32 piano sonatas here for you. This one is not subtitled. It is the piano sonata number 16 in G, the opus 31, number 1. And the pianist is Maurizio Pollini.

pianist Maurizio Pollini, composer Beethoven. And the piano sonata number 16 in G, the opus 31, number 1. Beethoven composed this music for the piano originally. It's been orchestrated by the conductor in this recording, William Smith, who leads the Philadelphia Orchestra. And this, if you ever studied piano, this will bring back probably some memories, as so many young piano students performed this bagatelle known as Für Elisa, written for supposedly a girl named Elisa, although it's thought that it was written for a girl named Teresa. But anyway, it's known as the bagatelle Für Elisa of Beethoven.

the famous bagatelle Für Elise by Beethoven. Recorded there, that transcription, originally piano music, of course, a Philadelphia Orchestra and William Smith, a conductor. A bagatelle is a trifle, and Beethoven wrote a lot of them. Here is one from his late Opus 119 set, played by Nelson Frere.

Nelson Frere performing the Opus 119, number 11, Bagatelle, or Trifle, by Beethoven. The story for this next piece is famously told how a young oboist named John Delancey was in the American military and found out that Richard Strauss lived close by to where he was stationed, and he boldly went up and visited Strauss. They spoke together in French, apparently. And John Delancey suggested that Strauss, although quite aged at the time, should write a oboe concerto. He eventually did so at that suggestion, and here it is, Oboe Concerto by Strauss, with Heinz Holliger, Cincinnati Symphony, conductor Michael Gielen.

Some of the last music composed by Richard Strauss, the Oboe Concerto in D Major, written just right at the end of World War II. Michael Gehlen was the conductor leading the Cincinnati Symphony, and the oboe soloist was Heinz Holliger. The oboe being a double reed instrument, I thought we could hear a whole ensemble of double reed players, the New York Kammermusiker, and this music from early Germany takes us back to the German Renaissance by Heinrich Finck, and the title of the piece is Unkur.

0: of you oboes and other double reed instruments. We heard a bassoon there, probably an English horn as well. And that music from the German Renaissance, Heinrich Finck's composition Unkur, played by members of New York Kammermusiker.
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0: Let's hear some Wagner transcribed by Liszt. This is the spinning chorus from The Flying Dutchman, played by Earl Wilde.

Opera Wild, performing Franz Liszt's transcription of The Spinning Chorus from the opera The Flying Dutchman by Richard Wagner. Peter Van de Graaff here is your companion. We have a work now, and you're not going to believe this, by a composer born in 1666. When you hear the music, you'll understand why I say you're not going to believe it, because it sounds like it's something completely modern. It is by a Frenchman named Jean-Ferry Rebel, and we're going to hear his ballet called Les Éléments, The Elements, about the creation of the world. And Rebel begins this piece with a depiction of chaos. Almost all 12 notes of the scale are played at once at the beginning. Does sound chaotic, so he did a good job of portraying that. Here is the Louvre musicians and Mark Minkowski, the conductor.

The Musicians of the Louvre, conducted by Mark Minkowski, and music by Jean-Ferry Rebel of the French Baroque. That's the ballet, the complete ballet, Les Éléments, the elements, about the creation of the world. Just a bit more from the French Baroque, and then some Russian caprices. This comes from A Conte et ses Fils by Rameau from 1751.

Orchestra of the 18th century playing that music from A Conte et ses Fils by Rameau. Russian music now, specifically Russian caprices, and specifically by two of the great Russian nationalist composers, Nikolai Rimsky-Korsakov's Capriccio Espagnol, the Spanish Caprice, will be heard in a little bit. But first we have music by a man who greatly influenced Rimsky-Korsakov, Mikhail Glinka, and his work from 1834 for piano four hands, the Caprice on Russian themes, played by Joan Yarbrough and Robert Cohen.

Joan Yarborough, Robert Cohen performing that Caprice on Russian themes by Mikhail Glinka, who greatly influenced a number of composers, including Nikolai Rimsky-Korsakov, and he wrote a caprice of his own, this one based on Spanish themes, the Capricho Español, which we hear now with the Bavarian State Orchestra, directed by Wolfgang Zawalisch.

The famous Capriccio Español, the Spanish Caprice by Nikolai Rimsky-Korsakov. Bavarian State Orchestra conductor was Wolfgang Zawalisch. Now some real Spanish music. It is a minuet played by Carlo Pezzimenti.

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0: I hope very much that you'll stay with me now for music. I'm Peter Van de Graaff, and in just a few minutes, we'll listen to Brahms' Violin Concerto. Just about 5 minutes or so. We'll spend those 5 minutes with music composed by the man for whom Brahms wrote that concerto, Josef Joachim, great violinist. Here is his Romance for Violin and Piano, performed by Gudrun Schaumann and Christoph Hammer.

performing on period instruments, Gudrun Schaumann violin and Christoph Hammer piano, actually forte piano, and playing on an instrument built in Vienna in 1836. That's music by Joseph Joachim, for whom Brahms composed his violin concerto, which we'll hear in just a moment, A Romance in C. Brahms and then Mozart. Doesn't get much better than that. Peter van de Graaff here to share this music with you, and we have a work which premiered in Leipzig on January 1st, 1879. The man for whom the work was written and who played it in its premiere was Joseph Joachim. The work is Brahms' D major violin concerto. This recording has the Royal Concertgebouw Orchestra of Amsterdam, Nicholas Arnoncourt conducting, and violinist Guidon Kremer.

Gidon Kramer, violin, the Amsterdam Royal Concertgebouw Orchestra, Nicolas Arnoncourt, the conductor, and that, of course, Brahms Violin Concerto. By the way, if you were curious about the cadenza in the first movement, it's not the one that's normally heard. This one was by the Romanian composer, George Enescu. Now, Brahms composed that music for his good friend Joseph Joachim, who helped him write it. It was the dedicatee also. Here are the two composers getting together now. Brahms wrote the Hungarian dance, and then Joachim arranged it for violin and piano. This is the 13th of the 21 dances, and now we have violinist Aaron Rosand with pianist Hugh Sung.

The 13th Brahms Hungarian Dance, arranged by Josef Joachim for violin and piano, originally for piano four hands. Aaron Rosand and Hugh Sung performed it. Mozart next, and one of his Divertimenti, a work of lighthearted character meant to simply please or divert. This is the 9th Divertimento in B-flat K240, and it's one of the many scored for wind ensemble. We listen now to the group called Consortium Classicum.

Consortium Classicum, performing that music for winds by Mozart. We heard one of his many divertimenti. He wrote several for strings as well. This is the ninth wind divertimento in B-flat K240. Here is Joseph Payne performing some music by Johann Sebastian Bach, written for his son Wilhelm Friedemann Bach, a little fantasy.

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0: Czech music here for you. Let's begin with this Overture for Small Orchestra from 1943 by Hans Krása.

Bohumil Kulinski was the conductor leading the Jerusalem Chamber Players. And that is the overture for small orchestra composed in 1943 by Hans Krasse, who died in the Nazi concentration camps, a Czech composer. Peter van de Graaff speaking. Thank you for being with me. We have Czech music and a lot of it. Janáček's Suite for Strings. We'll hear a military sinfonietta by a Czech woman composer named Vítězslava Kapralová. And we have some Dvořák right now, his four romantic pieces for violin and piano, played by Václav Snítil, violin, Josef Hala, piano.

Václav Snítil, violin, Josef Halla, piano. Music of Antonín Dvořák, his four romantic pieces. Next, something by a Czech woman composer, Vítězslava Kapralová is her name. She lived a very short life, died at the age of 25, 1915 to 1940 were her years. And this is probably her best-known composition, the Military Sinfonietta, written during the difficult political times in Europe, 1936-37. Here is the Czech Symphony of Brno, led by František Jílek.

Performance conducted by František Jílek and played by the Brno Czech Symphony. And that is music by the woman composer Vítězslava Kapralová, her Military Sinfonietta. I mentioned before she was just 25 when she died. Her teacher was this man, Bohuslav Martinů. Here's one of his Czech dances, played by Radoslav Kvapil.

seventh and last of the seven Czech dances from 1929 to 1930. And that's music of Bohuslav Martinů, performed by Radoslav Kvapil. Just a couple of years after that, he taught the composer whose music we heard prior to that. More Czech music. Leoš Janáček composed this in 1877. It was his first completed work for orchestra, although it's just for strings. The Suite for Strings is the title of the work, and we hear the Brno Chamber Orchestra, Jiří Motl, the conductor.

Leo Janáček, about 22 when he wrote that, Suite for Strings in 1877, Brno Chamber Orchestra led by Jiří Motyl. And after all that Czech music we've been hearing, here's a French work. It is by Rinaldo Hahn, and it's called The Effect of the Night on the Seine, the River Seine through Paris.

0: Earl Wilde from a collection of piano pieces by Rinaldo Hahn called The Bewildered Nightingale. That is The Effect of the Night on the River Seine.
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0: A piano piece by Fanny Mendelssohn right now. It's a musical depiction of the month of June, played by Ulrich Urban.

Ulrich Urban, the pianist, playing music of Fanny Mendelssohn, June, a Serenade. I'm Peter van de Graaff. Nice to have you with me. Felix Mendelssohn's music ahead. We'll hear some Bach as well. Ravel for you right now. One of his two piano concertos, written at the same time, very different works from each other. This is a little more jazz-inspired. It's the G major concerto for piano both hands. I say that because the other concerto is just for the left hand. Jean-Philippe Collard solos here with the French National Orchestra, conducted by Lauren Mazel.

Jean-Philippe Collard, the pianist, the French National Orchestra, Lauren Mazel conducting. That's music of Maurice Ravel, the G major piano concerto. Here's a duet by Felix Mendelssohn, arranged by Theobald Böhm for two flutes and piano.

Mendelssohn composed that as a vocal duet. Jean-Pierre and Paul, Claudie Arimany, and John Steele Ritter performed that arrangement made by Theobald Boehm. This is an unusual work by Felix Mendelssohn. It's his Opus 81. It's not a string quartet, but it's composed four string quartet, and it's in four movements, but they're really each individual piece.

pieces that are strung together under a single opus number or published number. First, we have an andante, then a scherzo, which is a musical joke, a capriccio, a capricious work, and finally a fugue, and a performance here by the Pacifica Quartet.

We've heard some music by Felix Mendelssohn, a collection of four unrelated works strung together as his Opus 81. So even though it's a four-movement work for quartet, it's not a quote-unquote string quartet. That was the Pacifica Quartet performing. Here's some famous music of Bach now. Sheep May Safely Graze from Cantata 208. Percy Grainger made the arrangement. Pierce Lane is at the piano.

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Percy Grainger made that arrangement of Sheep May Safely Graze from Bach's Cantata No. 208. And because it's so different from the original, I suppose, he gave it its own title. He called it Blythe Bells. And that was pianist Pierce Lane. Here's Percy Grainger again arranging Bach, this time a little march. Michigan State University Symphonic Band, led by Keith Bryan.

0: that much more true to the original. That, again, is Percy Grainger making an arrangement. This time it was a march, which comes from the Notebook for Anna Magdalena Bach. Music attributed to Johann Sebastian Bach. Keith Bryan, Michigan State University Symphonic Band.
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0: I'd like to play for you some American music here, including the Organ Symphony Organ Concerto by Howard Hanson. We'll also be hearing the Organ Symphony by Saint-Saëns later on. But to begin, a piece composed in 2006 by Stephen Bryant. He called this piece Radiant Joy, and I'll quote the composer. The piece is intended to emanate joy and good vibes for the performers, the audience, and the composer. Lone Star Wind Orchestra, Eugene Migliaro Corporone conducting.

music composed in 2006 by American composer Stephen Bryant. Title of the piece is Radiant Joy, commissioned by the Indiana University of Pennsylvania Wind Ensemble. And that was the Lone Star Wind Orchestra, Eugene Migliaro Corporone conducting. I'm Peter Van de Graaff. The music is for organ and orchestra, including the Organ Symphony by Saint-Saëns, which we'll get to in just a little bit, following this music from 1926 by American composer Howard Hanson. This is scored for organ, harp, and strings. It's a concerto. And David Craighead is the organist, Eileen Malone, the harpist, strings of the Rochester Chamber Orchestra, and David Fettler is the conductor.

music composed in 1926 by the American composer Howard Hanson, his organ, harp, and string orchestra concerto. That was David Craighead with Eileen Malone harp and the Rochester Chamber Orchestra conducted by David Fettler, appropriate because Howard Hanson was based in Rochester, New York, the Eastman Conservatory for so many years. This is called Fourth Dimension by the American Zez Confrey.

Etieri Anjaparidze playing that music of Zez Confrey. It's called Fourth Dimension. Without a doubt, the best-known piece for organ and orchestra is the Organ Symphony by Camille Saint-Saëns. Really a work for orchestra with organ obbligato as opposed to a concerto, as we just heard. This is Daniel Horzempa, the Berlin Philharmonic. Zubin Mehta is the conductor. Saint-Saëns' Third Symphony.

That famous music by Camille Saint-Saëns, the Symphony No. 3, the so-called organ symphony, for obvious reasons. Daniel Chorzempa performing on that instrument with the Berlin Philharmonic, led by Zubin Mehta. Here's an anonymous early composition called Chanson Picarde.

0: Chanson Picard by an anonymous early composer from France, presumably.
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0: Some Schubert dances here for you, a collection of four waltzes and two écossaises performed by the Boskovsky Ensemble.

Willy Boskovsky conducting his ensemble. A bit of dance music by Franz Schubert, who wrote a lot of it. Four waltzes and two écossaises. Hope you'll stick around a while. I'm Peter Van de Graaff with some music of Bach here, and then we're going to hear a number of pieces inspired by New York City. This is a sonata which Bach composed for the viola da gamba and harpsichord. The number one in G major, and it's played by Juan Manuel Quintana and harpsichordist Celine Frisch.

Playing on the viola da gamba was Juan Manuel Quintana, and the harpsichordist was Celine Frisch, and that is music by Johann Sebastian Bach, the first of his sonatas for those two instruments. This is from the little notebook for Wilhelm Friedemann Bach, who was the eldest son of Johann Sebastian Bach, and presumably Johann Sebastian wrote most of these pieces. There are 63 in the collection, but this one's thought to be by Wilhelm Friedemann himself. It's played by Joseph Payne.

Little Preludium by Wilhelm Friedemann Bach, played by Joseph Payne. We head now to New York City, and we're going to begin with a piece by a composer born in 1934, Enrique Ubieta. This is called New York Rush, Manuel Barrueco guitar.

Manuel Barrueco guitar and music by Enrique Ubieta, New York Rush. Now here's a ballet, we're going to hear the whole ballet, which is inspired by New York City. It's by a composer who was born in the Chicago area named John Alden Carpenter. The piece is called Skyscrapers, and one might think, well, it must be about Chicago, but no, this was premiered in 1926 at the Metropolitan Opera in New York. And the ballet is, as I say, called Skyscrapers. It's just about workers and people dancing around the buildings and walking past.

Kenneth Kline directed the London Symphony Orchestra, a ballet by American composer John Alden Carpenter from 1924 called Skyscrapers, inspired by the cityscape of New York. And here's a fascinating piece, which is also inspired by the New York skyline. In fact, that's the title of the piece. It's from 1957, and Heitor Villa-Lobos, the Brazilian composer, simply took a piece of graph paper, laid it over a picture of the New York City skyline, and used the buildings as, or the tops of the buildings, as to where he would write the notes for the piece. So the piece follows the contour of the New York City skyline.

Beatriz Roman was the pianist, and that's by Heitor Villa-Lobos. The New York skyline, the musical line, follows the actual contours of the skyline. There's another New York-inspired piece. It's by Leonard Bernstein, the Times Square Ballet from On the Town.

That's from the musical On the Town by Leonard Bernstein, Times Square Ballet, the Minnesota Orchestra, directed by Ado DeVart. We've been hearing a lot of music inspired by New York, and one more piece. This is from a suite by Ferdi Groffet, which premiered in 1955, oddly enough, in Washington, D.C., but it's called the Hudson River Suite. We're going to hear a little tiny portion of it. This began as a symphonic poem inspired by Rip Van Winkle, but then Andre Castellanets had the idea of expanding it into a full suite. So there's movements called The River, Henry Hudson, Rip Van Winkle, Albany Night Boat. And we're going to hear the very last section, which the composer says, with its skyline, the myriads of lights, the commotion and excitement of the big city, the turbulent and unending flow of life brings the suite to a climactic end with New York.

0: New York, from the Hudson River Suite of Verdi Groffé. William Stromberg conducted the Bournemouth Symphony Orchestra.
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0: Two poems here for violin. First, we hear David Oistrakh with Vladimir Yampolsky piano and the Chanson poem by Khachaturian.

David Oistrakh with pianist Vladimir Yampolsky, the chanson poem, song poem by Aram Khachaturian. Do spend some time with me here if you can. I'm Peter Van de Graaff, and I've selected, well, the Romanian Rhapsody of George Enescu will be heard, as will a Haydn piano sonata. And the Enescu has something to do with what we're going to listen to right now, a very special recording made in 1933 with a young Yehudi Menuhin, Paris Symphony. The conductor is George Enescu, who was famous as one of the great violinists of his time. But as I say, conducting here, and this is the poem by Chausson.

As you noticed, a recording made a long time ago, 1933. The music was by Ernest Chausson, his poem for violin and orchestra. Yehudi Menuhin, as a young man, performed that. With the Paris Symphony Orchestra, the conductor was Georges Enesco, famous as a violinist in his day and more as a composer now. In fact, let's hear his best-known piece, the Boston Pops and Arthur Fiedler, with Enesco's Romanian Rhapsody No. 1.

the first of the two Romanian Rhapsodies by Romanian composer George Enescu. That turned out to be his greatest hit. A very prolific composer, though. The Boston Pops, directed by Arthur Fiedler. Hope you enjoyed that. Hope you'll stay with me. I'm Peter Van de Graaff. We have some Haydn in just a moment or two, one of his many piano sonatas. And right now, the Gerhard Meinl Tuba Sextet plays this arrangement of a madrigal by Orlando Di Lasso called Hola, o que bon echo. Hey there, what a good echo.

The Echo Song by Orlando Di Lasso, performed by the Gerhard Meinl Tuba Sextet. And now we have music by Joseph Haydn, who apparently, reportedly, every morning when he would wake up, he would go to the piano and begin writing for that instrument. He said it got his creative juices going. He was an enormously, almost unimaginably prolific composer. And he wrote into the 60s in just piano sonatas, although he himself reportedly wasn't a great pianist. Here was his sonata number 60 in C major, played by András Schiff.

One of the many, many piano sonatas by Joseph Haydn. That is the number 60, although in the Hoboken catalog, for some reason, it's the number 50. Sonata in C major. It was played by Andras Schiff and is quite typical of the Haydn sonatas, full of little musical jokes throughout, stops and starts and the like. Maria Isabel Sewers performs now this Creole dance by Alberto Ginastera.

0: Maria Sewers performing that Creole dance by Alberto Ginastera.
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2: Good morning and welcome to Weekend Classics for a Sunday morning. Here's the perfect beginning to the morning with Gerald Finzi's Eklog for Piano and String Orchestra. Starting in the late 1920s, Gerald Finzi was writing a grand piano concerto. And even though he eventually abandoned the project, this middle movement, the slow movement, he couldn't let go. He kept refining it and coming back to it. And after his death, his friends published the movement as a standalone work. I'm so glad they did. It's called Eklog, named after Virgil's classical pastoral poems. Let's hear it performed by the English String Orchestra. William Batten conducts, and the pianist is Martin Jones.

0: Gerald Finzi's Eclogue for Piano and String Orchestra, Martin Jones the pianist, William Boughton leading the English String Orchestra. Stay tuned for a piece celebrating music, but also technology.
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0: Thanks for tuning in to Sunday Morning for Weekend Classics. 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This next piece is a celebration of a new technology, radio. When radio technology started connecting European nations in the late 1920s, music was a great way to cross borders because it didn't need language. Well, in 1928, they inaugurated radio links between Denmark and Czechoslovakia, and composer Carl Nielsen was asked to write a special commemorative piece of music. He chose two folk melodies, one Bohemian from the Czech countryside and one Danish, and put them together in a much-loved piece of his, Carl Nielsen's Bohemian Danish folk tune with the Danish Radio Symphony Orchestra.

The Danish Radio Symphony Orchestra, led by Gennady Rozjestvensky, in Carl Nielsen's Bohemian Danish Folk Tune. A lovely piece by Gabriel Fauré with an interesting origin story. Fauré was asked to write a short sight reading test for violin students so they could come in, have the music put right in front of them, and see what they could do without any practice. But instead of just making it an exercise, Fauré could not resist making real music with it, and it's a breathtaking lyrical masterpiece, his Andante for Violin and Piano. Augustin Dumay is the violinist here, Jean-Philippe Collard, neither of them sight-reading, by the way,

Gabriel Fauré's Andante for violin and piano. Augustine Dumais played violin with pianist Jean-Philippe Collard. I'm Stephen Cap Perry. Good Sunday morning to you. This is Weekend Classics. An etude now by Héctor Villa-Lobos, performed by guitarist Eduardo Fernandez.

Eduardo Fernandez performing Etude No. 12 by Heitor Villa-Lobos. Nikolai Rimsky-Korsakov's Russian Easter Festival Overture, subtitled Overture on Liturgical Themes, bridges two different things, the solemnity and the mystical rituals of Holy Saturday leading up to Easter, and then what he called the unbridled pagan-tinged jubilee.

Niemijärvi and the Gothenburg Symphony Orchestra with Rimsky-Korsakov's Russian Easter Festival Overture. I'm Stephen Cap Perry. Glad you've tuned in to our Weekend Classics for a Sunday morning. Antonio Vivaldi composed music where he also taught orchestra and singing at a particular hospital, the Ospedale della Pietà. And foreign travelers would come to Venice just to hear these young musicians who performed for their privacy behind a screen. But they were so good that Vivaldi kept writing increasingly demanding solo lines. And one of the favorites is this oboe concerto. I Solisti Italiani is the ensemble, and we hear oboist Pietro Borgonovo.

an oboe concerto by Antonio Vivaldi with Pietro Borgonovo playing oboe with I Solisti Italiani. Next, we head to Vienna for a work by Josef Lanner. He really helped, along with Johann Strauss Sr., lay the foundation for 19th century Viennese dance music. And this waltz, the Schönbrunner Waltz, was his latest masterpiece before a premature death at age 41. Let's hear Staatskapelle Dresden, led by Otmar Zwietner.

0: Ottmar Suitner with the Dresden State Orchestra for Josef Lader's Die Schönbrunner Waltz. So glad you've tuned in. This is Midday Classics, and if you stay tuned, a unique moment in classical music, a love song to a tree.
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0: This is Weekend Classics for a Sunday morning on Classical 89. George Friedrich Handel's Xerxes was about the Persian king Xerxes I, and the opening aria of the opera is sung by the king. It's called Ombra My Fu, and what it is a love song to a tree. He's so grateful to the shade, he says, and translates as, quote, never was a shade of any plant dearer, sweeter, or more gentle. Let's hear Le Concert du Monde with Keith Clark conducting for the Largo from Xerxes.

0: Largo. The opening moment from the opera Xerxes by George Reader Kendall, Keith Clark conducting the ensemble Les Concerts du Monde. Stay tuned for a lovely piece by John Rutter, A Gaelic Blessing.
1: Whether in the elegant three-part scoring of a trio by Bach or some multi-movement creations by Durafleet, Bednall, or Kingman, we explore triptychs and the unity of multiples, 3 by 7, this week on Pipe Dreams from American Public Media. I'm Michael Barone. I hope you'll be listening.
0: Join us for Pipe Dreams tonight and every Sunday night at 9. John Rutter composed his piece, A Gaelic Blessing, in 1978. It was a commission for the choir of the First Presbyterian Church in Libertyville, Illinois, in memory of their former choir director, but it really transcended the event and became so beloved, and some folks have thought, well, it was Rutter's arrangement of this ancient Gaelic tune, but no, it's him channeling that style with his original music. Catherine Finch plays harp, John Rutter conducts Symphonia Cymru for A Gaelic Blessing.

John Rutter conducting Symphonia Cymru and Catherine Finch playing harp for Rutter's A Gaelic Blessing. We'll continue our weekend classics this Sunday morning with a work by Wagner from his opera Parsifal. He wrote, on Good Friday in 1857, he sat looking out over a sunlit Swiss meadow and was struck by a quiet revelation that nature itself rejoices on the day of redemption. This was leading up to Easter on this Good Friday, and later he was able to incorporate that feeling and that moment into the opera Parsifal. Christian Thielemann leads the Philadelphia Orchestra.

The Good Friday Spell from the opera Parsifal by Wagner, Christian Thielemann conducting the Philadelphia Orchestra. That was a celebration of a natural moment that Wagner had observed, and we stay with nature and inspiration with Sir Arnold Bax. He was obsessed with mood and color and northern folklore in the British Isles. And this sonata for clarinet and piano has two contrasting movements. First, it opens in a quiet, dreamy world where it sounds like things are still foggy and starting to lift. And then the second movement is the sun burning through energetic rapid-fire sprint that tests the agility of both the clarinetist as well as the piano accompaniment. We'll hear Bax's Sonata for Clarinet and Piano with members of the Nash Ensemble.

0: the Nash Ensemble, members, players for Sonata for Clarinet and Piano by Sir Arnold Bax. 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This is Weekend Classics, and here is a stately classic coming up in about 30 seconds by Maurice Ravel.
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stately and somber music by Maurice Ravel, his Pavane for a Dead Princess, with John Williams leading the Boston Pops Orchestra. Sir Edward Elgar wrote music for King George V to be crowned at Westminster Abbey in 1911. Instead of a simple military march, though, he gave them an epic 10-minute symphonic masterpiece with soaring brass featuring an organ and two harps. Here is Elgar's Coronation March, Barry Tuckwell leading the London Symphony Orchestra.

Sir Edward Elgar's Coronation March, written for the 1911 coronation of King George V, one of Elgar's most impressive pieces, with orchestra including the organ there, Barry Tuckwell with the London Symphony Orchestra. I'm Stephen Cap Perry. 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Coming up at 8, just like every Sunday, we give you Sunday inspiration, instrumental and choral works with inspiration for the day, starting with Roland Pritchard's Love Divine, All Loves Excelling, right at 8. Stay tuned.

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1: 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Thank you for listening to Classical 89. It's time now for Sunday Inspiration. I'm Eric Glissmeyer. Here's a performance by King's College Choir in Love Divine, All Loves Excelling by Roland Pritchard.

performances by King's College Choir. The one right there was Holy, Holy, Holy, Lord God Almighty by John Dykes. And before that, Love Divine, All Loves, Excelling by Roland Pritchard. Next on Classic Lady 9, we hear from the Tabernacle Choir at Temple Square and the orchestra at Temple Square, conducted by Craig Jessup. First, Pilgrim's Hymn by Stephen Paulus, and then For I Am Called by Thy Name by Crawford Gates.

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First, Pilgrim's Hymn by Stephen Paulus, followed by a song by Crawford Gates called For I Am Called by Thy Name. From the studios of BYU Broadcasting, this is Classical 89, and I'm Eric Glissmeyer. Verdi composed his setting of Te Deum shortly after finishing Falstaff, his comedic operatic masterpiece. The dramatic difference between the light-hearted, humorous opera and the solemn, devotional Te Deum showcases Verdi's extraordinary range as a composer. One thing to be aware of, this piece begins very softly and then it suddenly gets loud, so you may not want to turn up your radio too loud to begin with. Here's the Chicago Symphony Orchestra in chorus led by George Schulte.

ending as softly as it began, Te Deum by Giuseppe Verdi. George Schulte led the Chicago Symphony Orchestra and chorus, as well as soprano Joanne Pickens. Thanks so much for listening to Classical 89 this morning. Remember that you can also connect with us on our Facebook page, where you'll find upcoming events, links to articles and interviews, and best of all, music-related humor you can enjoy and share with friends. Once again, that's the Classical 89 Facebook page. Stay tuned for a guitar arrangement of King's Fold, which is the name of the folk tune used in the hymn If You Could Hie to Kolob, other hymns as well. Right now we hear from Family Four and violinist Jenny Oakes Baker in the Free at Last medley arranged by Kurt

That's violinist Jenny Oakes Baker with her children, known as Family Four, when they perform together. Kurt Bester's arrangement of some spirituals. He called it the Free at Last Medley. I'm Eric Glissmeyer, and this is Sunday Inspiration on Classical 89. King's Fold is the name of the tune, which became the basis for a number of hymns, including If You Could Hie to Kolob and I Heard the Voice of Jesus Say. Here's a treatment of the tune by Lawrence Greene.

Lawrence Greene playing his own arrangement of King's Fold on Classical 89. BYU Singers now with Andrew Crane conducting. This is Love at Home, arranged by Brent Wells.

Love at Home by John McNaughton, arranged by Brent Wells. The BYU Singers, conducted by Andrew Crane. On Classical 89's Sunday Inspiration. It's hard to believe Mozart was only 15 when he wrote this next piece. His Regina Caeli is full of exuberance and confidence, not just from the choir and orchestra, but from a dazzling soprano solo as well. It's music that feels like sunshine illuminating stained glass. Here's soprano Barbara Bonney with Concentus Musicus Wien and the Arnold Schoenberg Choir, conducted by Nicholas Harnoncourt.

0: The Arnold Schoenberg Choir with Concentus Musicus Wien and soprano Barbara Bonney in Regina Caeli, Queen of Heaven by Mozart. And this is Classical 89. I'm Eric Glissmeyer. Stay tuned for a performance by the BYU Singers alumni coming up in just a moment.
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0: The BYU Singers alumni, led by Ronald Staley, in My Shepherd Will Supply My Need by Daniel McDavitt. We're about 6 minutes away from a lovely psalm setting by Gustav Holst, the man who wrote The Planets. Stay tuned.
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2: Whether in the elegant three-part scoring of a trio by Bach or some multi-movement creations by Durafley, Bednall, or Kingman, we explore triptychs and the unity of multiples, 3x7, this week on Pipe Dreams from American Public Media. I'm Michael Barone. I hope you'll be listening.
0: 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Here's something by Herbert Howells, I Love All Beauteous Things.

Music by Herbert Howells on Classical 89, I Love All Beauteous Things. The choir of Trinity College, Cambridge, conducted by Stephen Layton. From the studios of BYU Broadcasting, this is Classical 89, and I'm your host, Eric Glissmeyer. Stay tuned for a live broadcast of Music and the Spoken Word coming up at 9:30. For his setting of Psalm 86, Gustav Holst combines a metrical paraphrase by Joseph Bryan with selected verses from the King James Version. To my humble supplication, Lord, give ear and acceptation. Save thy servant that hath none help nor hope but thee alone.

a setting of Psalm 86. The setting is by Gustav Holst. He's the same guy that brought us The Planets. The Purcell Singers, an English chamber orchestra conducted by Gustav Holst's daughter, Imogen Holst. Stay tuned for Music and the Spoken Word with the Tabernacle Choir and Orchestra at Temple Square coming up at 9:30. And after that, we'll return to more Sunday inspiration here on Classical 89.

Welcome to Music and the Spoken Word with the Tabernacle Choir and Orchestra at Temple Square. Conducting today's program are Mac Wilberg and Ryan Murphy, with organist Richard Elliott, and the spoken word by Derek Porter.

50 years ago, in June 1976, the Teton Dam in Idaho, USA, suddenly gave way. As much as 80 billion gallons of water poured through the breach, flooding thousands of homes and leaving entire communities buried in mud and wreckage. Lives were lost, families were separated, and the hope of repair and renewal seemed far distant. But almost immediately, another force began to flow, one more enduring than the rushing waters that preceded it. More than 40,000 volunteers arrived from nearby communities with one purpose: to help wherever and however they could. They came to heal, to lift, to strengthen, and to love. In their own way, they became what Isaiah called repairers of the breach, not by rebuilding the dam, but by helping restore the lives, homes, and hopes of those suffering. The most urgent need wasn't concrete and rebar. It was food and shelter. It was faith and prayer. It was what the scriptures call love unfeigned, service freely offered with nothing expected in return. We all experience breaches, unexpected events, disappointments, and tragedies that break through the walls of the lives we've tried so carefully to build. And when we look closely at those around us, we discover that they too experience breaches. No one is exempt. And just as a powerful force of love and service flowed into eastern Idaho 50 years ago, so too can we offer our hearts, hands, and support to those who stand in need. Often, the answer is found in taking action, helping someone do what he or she cannot do alone. At other times, and just as importantly, the answer may be simply to pray for another. Not only once, but again and again. Such prayers may be unseen, but their impact is no less real. They can be enough to help repair the breach. Of course, the ultimate repairer of the breach is the Savior Himself. Jesus Christ is the master healer, the most certain repairer of all that may have gone wrong or that didn't turn out right. The Apostle Peter invited us to cast our cares upon the Savior because the Savior cares for us. As we cast our burdens upon Him, we are assured that every breach will be repaired in His time and in His way.

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Until we meet again, may peace be with you this day and always.

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That's pianist Lex D'Azevedo playing his own Rhapsody on Oh My Father. You're listening to Classic 89's Sunday Inspiration, and I'm Eric Glissmeyer. Antonio Vivaldi wrote his Gloria for a special group of young women musicians in Venice. The piece opens with triumph and joy, moves through tender moments, and ends in a jubilant choral finale. It's about 28 minutes of sheer brilliance, and each section showcases Vivaldi's gift for melody and drama. Here's the New Philharmonia Orchestra and Chorus, conducted by Riccardo Muti. We also hear soloists Teresa Berganza and Lucia Valentini Terrani.

Gloria by Antonio Vivaldi, a performance by the New Philharmonia Orchestra and Chorus, conducted by Riccardo Muti. We also heard soloists Teresa Berganza and Lucia Valentini Terrani. I'm Eric Glissmeyer.

recordings by the Capitol String Quartet. They played Love One Another by Lewisine Fox, arranged by Richard Tolbert. And then We'll Bring the World His Truth by Janice Kapp Perry, arranged by Justin Lewis. Next on Sunday Inspiration on Classic 89, the BYU Concert Choir, conducted by Mack Wilberg. In the traditional Death Shall Not Destroy My Comfort

The BYU Concert Choir, conducted by Mack Wilberg, in his arrangement of the traditional Death Shall Not Destroy My Comfort. Next on Classical 89, music by John Rutter, who composed his Mass of the Children in 2002, combining the traditional Latin Mass with English poetry by Thomas Cann and Thomas Hardy. The work was written with children's and adult choirs in mind, creating a dialogue between the innocence of the children's voices and the more reflective sound of the adult choir. This is Gloria from Mass of the Children, the Cambridge Singers, and others in performance.

0: Gloria from the Mass of the Children by John Rutter, who was also the conductor of the Cambridge Singers and Cantate Youth Choir and the City of London Sinfonia. Also, soprano Joanne Lunn and baritone Roderick Williams. Thank you so much for listening to Sunday Inspiration this morning here on Classical 89. I'm Eric Lismeyer, inviting you to stay tuned for Weekend Classics with your host Janella Renner coming up at 11. Have a great day.
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3: Good morning. It's 11 a.m. on a Sunday, and welcome to Weekend Classics. I'm your host, Janella Renner. Thanks so much for tuning in. It's said that upon listening to a performance of this quartet by Beethoven, both Schubert and Schumann had very high praise. Schubert first said, quote, "After this, what is left for us to write?" Schumann then said, quote, "This quartet had a grandeur which no words can express, may seem to me to stand on the extreme boundary of all that has hitherto been attained by human art and imagination." Quite high praise from both Schubert and Schumann for Beethoven's 14th string quartet. We'll hear the seventh movement from it performed by the Cleveland Quartet.

0: The Cleveland Quartet performed the seventh movement from Beethoven's String Quartet No. 14. And coming up on Classical 89 is On Almond by John Dowland.
1: 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The 2026-27 pop season opens with Cirque de la Symphonie, a celebration of live movement and iconic music. Two art forms come together for this multi-sensory concert, a spectacle of aerialists, contortionists, and jugglers on stage while the orchestra performs celebrated works by Wagner, Bizet, and many, many more. September 11th and 12th at Abravanel Hall. 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

On Classical 89, we heard Paul Odet on lute perform On Almond by John Dowland. In 1867, two composers discovered some of Schubert's original manuscripts, and one of them wrote, "I found at the bottom of the cupboard and in its farthest corner a bundle of music books 2 feet high, carefully tied round and black with the undisturbed dust of nearly half a century. These were the part books of Rosamunda, tied up after the second performance in December 1823, and probably never disturbed since." Close quote. We'll hear the overture from Rosamunda by Schubert. George Sell conducts the Cleveland Orchestra.

George Sell conducted the Cleveland Orchestra and the overture from Schubert's Rosamunde. On Classical 89, I'm Janella Renner. Georges Bizet never performed or published his first symphony during his lifetime. He regarded it as more of a student exercise. It was premiered decades after Bizet's death, but it ended up wowing critics, and the entire score was even incorporated into a ballet. We'll hear that first symphony performed by the Scottish Chamber Orchestra with Jukka-Pekka Saarista conducting.

Georges Bizet's Symphony No. 1. It was performed by the Scottish Chamber Orchestra, conducted by Jukka-Pekka Saarista. I'm Janella Renner. Thanks for listening to Classical 89 at BYU Broadcasting. Up next is Summer Evening by Frederick Delius.

0: We heard Summer Evening by Frederick Delius. Vernon Handley led the London Philharmonic Orchestra. And coming up right at noon is the rebroadcast for Music and the Spoken Word. Don't miss it.
1: Whether in the elegant three-part scoring of a trio by Bach or some multi-movement creations by Durafle, Bednall, or Kingman, we explore triptychs and the unity of multiples, 3 by 7, this week on Pipe Dreams from American Public Media. I'm Michael Barone. I hope you'll be listening.
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1: Welcome to Music and the Spoken Word with the Tabernacle Choir and Orchestra at Temple Square. Conducting today's program are Mac Wilberg and Ryan Murphy, with organist Richard Elliott, and the spoken word by Derek Porter.

50 years ago, in June 1976, the Teton Dam in Idaho, USA, suddenly gave way. As much as 80 billion gallons of water poured through the breach, flooding thousands of homes and leaving entire communities buried in mud and wreckage. Lives were lost, families were separated, and the hope of repair and renewal seemed far distant. But almost immediately, another force began to flow, one more enduring than the rushing waters that preceded it. More than 40,000 volunteers arrived from nearby communities with one purpose: to help wherever and however they could. They came to heal, to lift, to strengthen, and to love. In their own way, they became what Isaiah called repairers of the breach, not by rebuilding the dam, but by helping restore the lives, homes, and hopes of those suffering. The most urgent need wasn't concrete and rebar. It was food and shelter. It was faith and prayer. It was what the scriptures call love unfeigned, service freely offered with nothing expected in return. We all experience breaches, unexpected events, disappointments, and tragedies that break through the walls of the lives we've tried so carefully to build. And when we look closely at those around us, we discover that they too experience breaches. No one is exempt. And just as a powerful force of love and service flowed into eastern Idaho 50 years ago, so too can we offer our hearts, hands, and support to those who stand in need. Often, the answer is found in taking action, helping someone do what he or she cannot do alone. At other times, and just as importantly, the answer may be simply to pray for another. Not only once, but again and again. Such prayers may be unseen, but their impact is no less real. They can be enough to help repair the breach. Of course, the ultimate repairer of the breach is the Savior Himself. Jesus Christ is the master healer, the most certain repairer of all that may have gone wrong or that didn't turn out right. The Apostle Peter invited us to cast our cares upon the Savior because the Savior cares for us. As we cast our burdens upon Him, we are assured that every breach will be repaired in His time and in His way.

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Until we meet again, may peace be with you this day and always.

Continuing with our weekend classics, we have a piece by Sir Edward Elgar, Sospiri, meaning size in Italian. Sir Neville Mariner leads the Academy of St. Martin in the Fields.

0: Peter Reiner conducted Kammerakademie Potsdam with featured oboist Albrecht Meyer in Franz Anton Hofmeister's Oboe Concerto in C Major. I'm Janella Renner. Coming up on Classical 89 at BYU Broadcasting is Tarantelle by Camille Saint-Saëns.
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0: Tarantelle by Camille Saint-Saëns. Jeffrey Simon led the London Philharmonic Orchestra with Susan Millan on flute and James Campbell on clarinet. And in a few moments, we'll hear a piece by Gabriel Fauré.
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0: In about 3 minutes after this piece from Fauré, stick around to hear the work where the melody for O Come Emmanuel, the famous hymn, comes from. Its origin may be unexpected to you.

Gabriel Fauré, Sicilienne. Seung-hee Lee on clarinet, performed with Evan Solomon on piano. I'm Janella Renner. This is Classical 89. Our next piece is based off of three different paintings by the renowned Italian Renaissance painter Sandro Botticelli. Respighi became inspired to put them to music. The second movement is based on a painting called Adoration of the Magi, and it's where the melody for the famous hymn O Come Emmanuel originated from. The melody makes a brief appearance, but you'll recognize it once you hear it. This is three Botticelli pictures by Odorino Respighi. Hugh Wolf conducts the St. Paul Chamber Orchestra.

three Botticelli pictures by Odorino Respighi. We heard a recording from the St. Paul Chamber Orchestra with Hugh Wolf. We're coming to you from the studios of BYU Broadcasting in Provo, Utah. I'm Janella Renner. French composer Étienne Nicolas Méhul was primarily known for his operas, and Beethoven is said to have admired Méhul's works. In fact, Méhul's Second Symphony bears emotional or tonal similarities to Beethoven's iconic Fifth. They're known to have inspired each other pretty well. We'll hear that Second Symphony by Méhul, performed by the Rhenish Philharmonic Orchestra, conducted by Jorge Rotter on Classical 89.

0: On Classical 89, we heard Jorge Rotter leading the Rhenish Philharmonic Orchestra in Symphony No. 2 by Etienne Nicolas Mayol. Just ahead is the overture from Gioachino Rossini's The Barber of Seville.
1: Whether in the elegant three-part scoring of a trio by Bach or some multi-movement creations by Durafley, Bednall, or Kingman, we explore triptychs and the unity of multiples, 3 by 7, this week on Pipe Dreams from American Public Media. I'm Michael Barone. I hope you'll be listening.
0: Don't miss Pipe Dreams, airing tonight at 9.

That was the Philharmonia Orchestra with Riccardo Muti. They performed Gioachino Rossini's Overture from The Barber of Seville. I'm Janella Renner. 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Besides some early minuets, the piece Chrysanthemums stands as one of the very few instrumental chamber compositions that Giacomo Puccini produced during a career almost entirely dedicated to opera. We'll hear that performed by the Manhattan String Quartet.

0: The Manhattan String Quartet performed Chrysanthemums by Giacomo Puccini.
1: 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Elgar's hauntingly beautiful cello concerto, composed as both a farewell and reflection following World War I, and Prokofiev's Fifth Symphony, a hymn to humanity's hope and resilience in the wake of World War II. 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
0: After this work in about 3 minutes, don't miss one of the most deceptive introductions in all of classical music.

0: Music by Giuseppe Torelli. That was his Sinfonia in Four Parts, performed by the Neubau Collegium Musicum of Leipzig with Ludwig Gutler. Now, while Chopin's Winter Wind Etude is famous for its incredible difficulty, its intro is deceptively simple, almost like Chopin intentionally illustrated a calm before the winter storm blows in. We'll hear that iconic etude in about 30 seconds.
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Yun Chun Lim on piano performed Frédéric Chopin's Winter Wind Etude. I'm Janella Renner. Next on Classical 89 is a work by Mozart, and despite his prolific repertoire, he never composed an original clarinet quartet. He did compose a sonata for keyboard and violin, but it was arranged for a clarinet and string trio 8 years after he died. We'll hear that transcription played by the Danubius Quartet with Josef Balo on clarinet.

Joseph Balo on clarinet with the Danubius Quartet. They perform Mozart's Clarinet Quartet in E-flat major. On Classical 89 at BYU Broadcasting, I'm Janella Renner. If you ever miss any information, like piece titles, composers, or performers, you can find that on our playlist through our website, classical89.org, or on our free mobile app. Now, like several of Holst's early works, the manuscript laid unperformed during his lifetime and remained lost until musicologists unearthed it in the early 1980s, almost a century after it was originally composed. This is A Song of the Night by Holst. Richard Hickox conducts the Northern Sinfonia.

A Song of the Night by Gustav Holst. Richard Hickox conducted the Northern Sinfonia with Leslie Hatfield on violin. In the year 1870, at the age of 14, Julius Röntgen visited Franz Liszt in Weimar. After playing piano for him, he was invited to a soiree at Liszt's house. Then, by the age of 18, Röntgen became a professional pianist and later went on to found the Amsterdam Conservatory. We'll hear his Serenade in E Major. David Porchelain leads the Brandenburg State Orchestra of Frankfurt.

0: David Porcelain with the Brandenburg State Orchestra of Frankfurt. They performed Serenade in E Major by Julius Röntgen. Thank you so much for joining me on Weekend Classics today. I'm your host, Janella Renner. I hope you have a wonderful rest of your Sunday.
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2: Hello and happy Sunday. I'm Bella Keller, and you're listening to Classical 89. Thanks for joining me. When we think of children's fairy tales, Mother Goose fits right in. But did you know Mother Goose was a fictional author of fairy tales? No one knows how exactly the figure Mother Goose came to be, but at this point, she's an established storyteller, and Mother Goose gives name to Maurice Ravel's collection of pieces inspired by fairy tales, the Mother Goose Suite. Here's a recording of this suite by Concertgebouw Orchestra Amsterdam with conductor Carlo Maria Giulini.

0: Carlo Maria Giulini led the Concertgebouw Orchestra Amsterdam in Maurice Ravel's Suite from Mother Goose. I'm Bella Keller, your host for Weekend Classics.
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2: Whether in the elegant three-part scoring of a trio by Bach or some multi-movement creations by Durafley, Bednall, or Kingman, we explore triptychs and the unity of multiples, 3 by 7, this week on Pipe Dreams from American Public Media. I'm Michael Barone. I hope you'll be listening.
0: Tune into Pipe Dreams Sunday evenings starting at 9. Next, a work by Handel, his Concerto Grosso, Opus 6, No. 4, performed by the Handel and Haydn Society with conductor Christopher Hogwood.

The Handel and Haydn Society was led by Christopher Hogwood in Handel's Concerto Grosso, Opus 6, No. 4. I'm Bella Keller, and this is Classical 89. This is Brahms's Horn Trio in E-flat major, as played by violist Michael Tree, pianist Rudolf Serkin, and featuring Myron Bloom on the French horn.

0: Violist Michael Tree, pianist Rudolf Serkin, and horn player Myron Bloom performed Brahms's Horn Trio in E-flat major. I'm Bella Keller. 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

0: Tommaso Albinoni's Concerto in F Major, Opus 5, No. 8, was performed by I Musici, featuring violinist Pina Carmirelli.
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0: Haydn's 44th Symphony has a somewhat misleading nickname. It's called the Symphony of Lament, or Mourning Symphony, supposedly because Haydn wanted a movement of this symphony played at his funeral, which would occur nearly 40 years later. This is more hearsay than anything, but the name stuck. The Royal Philharmonic Orchestra are led by Stefan Sanderling and now perform Haydn's Symphony of Lament.

Symphony of Lament, Haydn's 44th symphony, was performed by the Royal Philharmonic Orchestra under the direction of Stefan Sanderling. I'm Bella Keller, and you're listening to Classical 89. 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

Lutenist Paul Odet performed John Dowland's A Galliard. Next on Classical 89, Sir Charles Villiers Stanford's Irish Rhapsody No. 5. Vernon Hanley now leads the Ulster Orchestra.

Sir Charles Villiers Stanford's Irish Rhapsody No. 5 was played by the Ulster Orchestra, led by Vernon Hanley. From BYU Broadcasting, here in Provo, Utah, this is Classical 89. I'm Bella Keller. Johann Baptist Neruda was an 18th century Czech composer, one who we unfortunately know very little about. But what we do know is that Neruda had a huge influence on his family. He left a legacy of musicality, with some of his great-great-grandchildren still being professional musicians. Helmut Wintermann now conducts the German Baroque soloists and trumpeter Wolfgang Bosch in Neruda's Trumpet Concerto.

0: trumpeter Wolfgang Bosch was the featured soloist in Johann Baptist Neruda's Trumpet Concerto with Helmut Wintermann, leading the German Baroque soloists. I'm Bella Keller, and you're listening to Classical 89.
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0: The Bartered Bride is a comic opera by Bedřich Smetana, following a girl trying to escape an arranged marriage with someone she doesn't know by marrying someone she also doesn't really know. Here's the dance of comedians from Smetana's The Bartered Bride.

Sir Neville Mariner led the Academy of St. Martin in the Fields in Bedrich Smetana's Dance of the Comedians from The Bartered Bride. If you've ever taken piano lessons, you probably recall the books full of practice pieces and exercises. Well, I'm happy to tell you that these books are a time-honored tradition, beginning with Bach himself. His book, Well-Tempered Clavier, was published in 1722 for the profit and use of musical youth desirous of learning. Here's a practice piece from the second of these books by Bach, Prelude and Fugue No. 20.

pianist Vladimir Ashkenazy performed J.S. Bach's Prelude and Fugue No. 20 from Book 2 of Well-Tempered Clavier. I'm Bella Keller, and this is Classical 89. This is Robert Schumann's Piano Quintet, performed by the Juilliard String Quartet, who are joined by pianist Leonard Bernstein.

0: Music by Robert Schumann here on Classical 89. His piano quintet was played by pianist Leonard Bernstein and the Juilliard String Quartet. I'm Bella Keller. Thanks for listening.
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1: Here's Gabrielle Ferré's Mosque a Bergamosque in a recording by the Orpheus Chamber Orchestra.

Mosque A Bergamasque by Gabrielle Ferré was performed by the Orpheus Chamber Orchestra. I'm Bella Keller, and this is Classical 89. 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
1: 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Instead, the story reveals a loving mother. Here's Victor Young's Stella by Starlight from the film.